0: And, you know, buttermilk is like yogurt when you buy it. I did not know that.
1: It's thick, is it?
0: Thick, right. Like it's curdled.
1: So it's not a thing we use a lot of.
0: No, but I think it's essential to the making of this bread. Because I think if I tried to make buttermilk, it may not have turned out the same. I don't know.
1: Right, okay.
0: And but anyway, the proof will be in the eating. Rose up beautifully. I've sent a photo to administration. So if it appears.
1: It should come on the website. Yeah, well, you brought me in this lovely warm package wrapped up in baker foil. And, well, so Gail handed it across to me. I unwrapped it. It was a bit like Christmas and passed the parcel. Found about a metre of foil. Finally found the bread in the middle. And you know what it's like when you get fresh, warm bread? You've got to try it. So I said, I'm going to try a bit. And I started to break a corner off. And boy, did I get a look. Leave my bread alone. Anyway, I did tear a piece off, and just a small piece. And it's good.
0: When I opened up the oven and honestly took it out, I could smell the onion flavour. Now, that's one packet of Maggi, I have to tell you that.
1: Oh, right, okay.
0: And that was great.
1: Well, seems like a success, that one. Yeah.
0: So we'll just see, and we'll Peter will tell you about it next week, and I'll have the salmon.
1: Okay.
0: So thank you.
1: Right, feedback next week.
0: Yeah, feedback next week. So we've got slow cooker classics, and we're going to start off with the seafood chowder, and the ingredients for that is 3 zucchini grated, 2 large potatoes peeled and cubed, 1 cup of cream, 1 cup of milk, 2 cups of seafood mix. Now, I looked at this and, you know, you can basically buy mixed seafood, can't you?
1: Yeah.
0: I don't buy it, to be quite honest. I'm not a huge seafood fan. There's certain fish I like and there's some I don't. But anyway, I looked at this and I thought, you can buy those packs.
1: Yeah, you can.
0: So
1: it's very convenient.
0: Basically, very convenient. 1 cup of fresh herbs, mainly parsley and chives, 250 grams of cream cheese, 500 grams of surimi. Now, Peter, you're a fish, you know, you do like these sort of things. What's the difference? Surimi is crab meat. So it's not a fish, exactly.
1: I looked it up. Yes,
0: oh, you
1: it's
0: did. Australia.
1: It's what they make these crab sticks out of, isn't it?
0: Sticks and things after, yeah. So 500 grams of that
1: as
0: well.
1: Crab sticks.
0: Yeah, so it's quite got a good body in it.
1: Mm.
0: 1/2 a cup of water and salt and pepper.
1: Mm.
0: Now, the method for this is place the zucchini, potato, cream and milk in the slow cooker. Cook on high, so that's all that's going in the slow cooker. Cook on high for 2 hours, then on low for 1 hour. Add the seafood and herbs and continue to cook on low for 30 minutes. Finally, add the cream cheese, the surimi and water and cook on high. So you're interchanging a little bit here for another 20 minutes. And then you're adding your salt and pepper to taste. And look, honestly, serve that with beautiful fresh garlic bread. I think it's, you know, everybody's favourite seafood chowder.
1: You better pass the tissues. My mouth's watering now. I do like seafood chowder.
0: Yeah, you do. You're a seafood man. So I just think, I know that I've said set it and forget it, which probably sort of doesn't equate too much with this particular recipe, but basically you can. If you're going to be at home, put your timer on and just think, oh, I've got to go and turn the slow cooker down to low, and then you're turning it back up to high. So no biggie, you know. It's not one of those ones you leave home and come back at 4:30.
1: No. And we haven't got a slow cooker, but I shall have a go at this.
0: Oh, okay.
1: Yeah.
0: Oh, right. Okay.
1: Well, it's just a slow cook for 2 hours.
0: Well, it is. Yeah, exactly.
1: Yeah, I like the sound of
0: that one. You could probably do
1: that
0: in a big pot. Yeah. But, lovely lot of ingredients there. So, basically, that's our first slow cooker classic.
1: Now, at the bottom of this recipe, Gail, when you sent it, you said, be back later, off to the races to see my niece's horse race. Brackets, she has a part interest in it, so I'm obliged to have a bet. Donation, I call it. And what was it? Was it a bet or a donation?
0: Donation,
1: right,
0: Peter.
1: Okay. All right.
0: So I won't pass on any hints to you for the next race.
1: Won't ask anymore.
0: I think it came 5th, actually, so don't get anything don't get anything for 5th.
1: Was that 5th out of 5? Or that's a bit...
0: Oh, he's rude, isn't he?
1: A bit mean, isn't it?
0: Anyway, we're going to move on, and this one here is a slow cooker stroganoff dinner.

0: And this appeals to me.
1: And me.
0: So, yeah, does it appeal to you as well? Mm. Yeah. And basically we've got 1 tablespoon of oil, 750 grams of minced beef, 1 medium onion diced, 2 medium carrots diced, 2 sticks of celery diced, 2 by 400 gram cans of diced tomatoes and juice, 1 by 210 gram can of sliced mushrooms drained. So you can actually buy mushrooms, and I brought them before just to add flavour to something.
1: Yeah, sliced like that, yeah.
0: They're lovely.
1: Yep.
0: And a 35-gram packet of the soup powder mix, and that's mushroom soup mix. 250 grams pasta shapes. Now, I was looking at this, Peter. 250 grams of pasta is quite a bit.
1: Quite a bit.
0: But and especially it's going to be in the slow cooker.
1: But so is 750 grams of minced beef.
0: Yeah, that's right. Yeah, so this is a big dish. So if you wanted to halve that,
1: You'll
0: be eating it for a month.
1: Yeah.
0: But basically, I looked at that and I thought, gee, that's a lot of pasta. This is a big dish. And 3 cups of boiling water, 1 cup of frozen peas, 250 grams of sour cream, 1 teaspoon of salt and parsley to garnish. So this is a big...
1: It's a biggie.
0: A biggie, yeah.
1: But people do biggies.
0: Oh,
1: the first stroganoff
0: I
1: had was
0: a
1: party, and this girl cooked an enormous pot of stroganoff.
0: It was
1: a real eye-opener for me. I'd never come across it before.
0: Mm, yeah. Well, I haven't got the big slow cooker, and I haven't got the small one. I've got the one in between. So I could probably do this one, and it's a good one for the crowd for when the family come round for dinner. So I might just try that myself. You might try the seafood chowder, and I might just give this a go.
1: Well, I don't see why if you haven't got a slow cooker, you can't just use slow. The old Le Creusier, big heavy pan,
0: right,
1: in the oven on a very low.
0: Exactly.
1: Same thing.
0: Would it catch?
1: No, I don't think so.
0: No, because in the slow cooker, you don't have to worry about anything catching, boiling over, doing nothing. You just leave it.
1: You're only using about 140, 150,
0: okay.
1: I think.
0: Yeah. Mm. Okay.
1: I like the sound of that.
0: And the method for this, of course, is turn the slow cooker on high and coat with a non-stick spray. Well, you know, I always have a spray oil or a spray for spraying, like this morning for the onion bread, for example. I put baking paper on the bottom, but I still, sprayed it, give it a bit of a spray. That guarantees that it's going to come out whenever you use the spray. Heat the oil in a large fry pan, add the mince and cook, stirring occasionally until lightly browned. And put the mince I'm talking about, and the next 8 ingredients, so you need to do a countdown on those, into the slow cooker and stir thoroughly to combine. So that's how easy it is. So you can just count down from the minced beef the next 8 ingredients, okay? So basically put that in, give it a good stir to combine, and put the lid on and cook on high for 3 to 4 hours. Okay, so you can walk away with that. You can whip downtown if you want to. About 10 minutes or so before serving, gently stir in the frozen peas, the sour cream and salt to taste. Now, you could do this, Peter, and I would do it. Serve it in bowls as it is, If you've got lovely bowls, just serve it in an individual bowls to everybody with bread rolls or a salad or veggies on the side.
1: Yeah, because it's the pasta shapes that fascinate me. Mm. I guess they just cook down and thicken it.
0: Well, I'd get that. Yes, they would. For me, if I was going to do this, I wouldn't use anything like a big pasta shape because they're going to swell to twice their size. I'd be a bit inclined to use the smaller ones, like I don't know whether it's fuchilli or something
1: that. The little twisty ones.
0: Rather than sort of either putting macaroni or any other, the wing ones and all that sort of thing in it, because I think it might just, fill up your pot.
1: Yeah.
0: Well, anyway, that's my interpretation of that.
1: That's an interesting idea anyway. So.
0: Mm. Yeah.
1: Like
0: straight
1: up.
0: Yeah. So that's another good one, and that's one you can actually set it and forget it, because you can do something in 4 hours if you're going to do
1: it.
0: Yeah, you can do things. Yeah,
1: good.
0: Exactly.
1: Right,
0: yeah.
1: Okay.
0: So we've halfway through our program.
1: We're halfway through. Mm. Right, music.
0: Okay. Oh, yes, music. What is it?

0: Well, a little bit of a story here. I started looking. I just do a random.
1: Excuse me,
0: search.
1: He's got a book.
0: I just use the computer, and I pick a word. I pick one of your dishes, and this week I thought, well, stroganoff, because that doesn't crop up a lot. No. You know? So I put stroganoff, and much to my surprise, most of the track, anything I could find associated with stroganoff, was in German.
1: Oh.
0: And I came across this particular...
1: Did you Google Translate?
0: No.
1: Oh.
0: I'll tell you that in a minute.
1: Oh, okay.
0: I found a couple of tracks, and Stroganoff by Friedrich Hollander, as in German, and Stroganoff by Tim Fischer, F-I-S-C-H-E-R. Mm-hmm. Tim Fischer's was in English, and then it was... Anyway, I thought... Well, it's got a jolly tune in the German, and it rattles along a bit. But you have to be careful when you're downloading stuff of it if you don't understand it. So, as I've told you before, I always listen to any of these tracks all day because you never know what's going to crumble.
1: No, that's right.
0: So, I found the English translation of the German,
1: mm-hmm.
0: and I started looking through it, and I got to "Take your panties off, so I can get my raviolis off," and I thought, I don't think this is quite...
1: No, suitable. Gee, you're a good censor, Peter. Good boy.
0: Well, it doesn't get much better as it goes through.
1: Oh, my goodness.
0: There's a lot of... It's just talking about... It's sort of just... You can have a look at yourself. It might make you blush, but I don't know.
1: Oh, okay.
0: Anyway, so you do have to be careful. I could have just randomly played because it's jolly
1: German.
0: Take
1: your pantries off, not your panties.
0: Oh, pantries. Oh, I must have... Well, anyway, there's a lot of swearing further on, isn't there? That's the sort of mind I've got then. Anyway, I don't... Oh, take your pantries off. Might have to edit this.
1: Yes, I think you might.
0: So it might have been all right to play.
1: Has it got a lot of swearing in it, though, like
0: well,
1: you said?
0: Well, that only that... there's a couple of... there's a four-letter...
1: Oh, yeah.
0: S
1: oh,
0: there.
1: Oh, okay.
0: So it is.
1: Take your panties.
0: I think what I'll do, Gail,
1: get your napkin tucked into your shoe. You didn't think that was beginning with an F, did you?
0: Well, I'm not quite sure what it was. Perhaps I should have read it before. Oh, dear, I'm so embarrassed.
1: Don't be embarrassed.
0: Anyway.
1: I think it's hilarious.
0: So the track I've got was by another German group called Symphogear.
1: Oh.
0: Symphogear GX, and this is the Beef Stroganoff song.
1: Oh.
0: Then I found one which is a guitar cover.
1: Oh, all right.
0: Now, this is fairly short, so we've just got the instrumental.
1: Oh,
0: it's nothing to
1: no
0: do
1: words.
0: With pantries or anything.
1: Okay.
0: Right.

0: Well, that was pretty innocent, but I'm still sitting here blushing. So.
1: Well, you wouldn't know it was Stroganoff unless you see it.
0: Oh, no, that bit of music.
1: It was just that bit of music.
0: Yeah, that bit. But I'll play the song next week, even if it's in German.
1: Oh, okay. Righto. Oh.
0: Now I know that it's totally innocent.
1: Yes. Okay. Right, it's interpretations. Never mind. We're going to start off with pork chops with kumara and pineapple. Slow cooker classic, of course. We've got 4 pork loin chops, 3 tablespoons of flour, 2 teaspoons of

0: ground cumin, 1.5 teaspoons of curry powder, 1/2 teaspoon of salt, 1 large onion chopped, 2 cloves of garlic chopped, 2 medium kumara, 1 red capsicum, 1 400-gram can of pineapple rings, 1/2 cup of pineapple juice, 1/2 cup of orange juice, or, if you like, if you've got more pineapple juice when you've drained the can, use that. But if you've got orange juice, use that as well. And, of course, corn flour to thicken. Now, the method is turn the slow cooker onto high and coat with the non-stick spray. So you're just spraying it around the slow cooker inside. Pat the pork chops dry and set aside. Mix together the next 4 ingredients in a shallow bowl. So we're just looking again below the pork chops. You'll need to count now 1, 2, 3, 4. This is a maths lesson, you know, because the last one you had to count down 8. So,
1: yes, yeah. It's getting a bit complicated.
0: So anyway, pat dry. And the 4 ingredients into a shallow bowl, that's actually the coating. Generously coat the chops in the seasoning mixture. Add oil to the pan. Once heated, add the chops and brown evenly on the both sides. Take the chops out and then put aside. So you might have to do 2 at a time because unless you've got a big frying pan. Add a little extra oil if necessary and brown the onion and garlic too. Halve the peeled kumara lengthwise and then cut into slices. Halve the red capsicum, remove the seeds, then chop into small pieces. Now, you can leave the pineapple rings whole or chop if you want to. I don't know. I think maybe just chop them in half or something like that. But you decide. Assemble the casserole. Spread 1/2 the onion and garlic mixture in the base of the cooker. Place 2 chops on the onion, then 1/2 the kumara, pineapple and capsicum, and then you're doing sprinkle with the remaining flour mixture, then lay the remaining chops. So you're doing a layered and the rest of the veggies and pineapple on top. Pour the juices over everything. Put the lid on and turn the heat to low. Cook for about 8 hours. Now, to thicken that up, grab a little bit of the pineapple juice or a bit of the liquid out of the slow cooker and let it cool because you don't put corn flour really into hot liquid. So you just let that cool, put the corn flour in a little cup or something like that, just enough. I'd sort of just try 2 teaspoons or something to begin with. Put a little bit of liquid into that and then stir it around and then mix it into the slow cooker with your other vegetables. Sprinkle with chopped parsley and before serving with broccoli and silver beet on the side. I think that would be nice. Bit of colour.
1: Yeah, true.
0: But that one, Peter, 8 hours.
1: 8 hours, yeah.
0: Off you go. Bye, go out for the day, have lunch, visit friends and come home.
1: Wow, cool. Yeah.
0: Mm, nice.
1: It sounds right. As you know, I'm not a great fan of kumara.
0: No.
1: But otherwise, it sounds very interesting. Mm. A little bit of curry powder.
0: Yeah, I don't eat a lot of pork. I don't mind it, but I don't eat a lot of pork personally. But I mean, it sounds nice in this.
1: I think it's a good way. It sounds like a good way to cook pork chops because they do take a bit of cooking, don't they?
0: You've just got to get it right, don't you?
1: Yeah, otherwise it can be pretty tough. Mm.
0: Mm. Yeah, that's probably one of the reasons why I don't actually have it because it's always sort of seemed. I had a pulled pork nachos the other night. Went to the Warriors game and basically went out for tea first with the family and I did, but I'm not a fan of pulled pork.
1: Oh, or I like pulled meat. Pork because that's pulled out in it. I don't like the term pulled pork.
0: No, it sounds a bit odd. I did have it, but, you know, it was okay. Mm. It was okay. So shall we move on with another couple of little ones or not?
1: Got time for one little one.
0: Shall we do the overnight porridge or shall we go pasty dumplings?
1: Do the overnight porridge because it's getting to that sort of weather now.
0: Yeah, it is getting to that sort of weather. And I just thought, you know, what a lovely way to wake up in the morning and walk out into the kitchen and, look, breakfast is ready. So we've got 1/2 cup of coarse or quick cooked rolled oats, 2 cups of cold water, 1/4 teaspoon of salt and 2 tablespoons of nutritious additions. So you make your choice, chopped dried apricots, sultanas, chopped apple, whatever you like, okay? 2 tablespoons full. Turn your slow cooker on low. Find a ceramic or heatproof bowl that will fit in the inside of

0: of your cooker and use a smaller plate for a lid. Measure the oats, water and salt into the bowl and then add your 2 tablespoons of your choice of fruit or seeds and nuts, whatever you like. Put about 2 cups of cold water in the cooker. Put the lid on the cooker and leave overnight. So you're bringing a little bit of water up against the bowl. Basically, drizzle with honey, add milk or your favourite yoghurt next morning. Right. That's it.
1: Is that true? No tip
0: at the bottom. Oh, no. I have got a note. Don't actually put the oat mixture straight into the slow cooker. It overcooks around the edges and forms a skin on the top. So don't do that. Put it in the bowl.
1: Right, okay.
0: And wake up to the aroma of breakfast ready to eat.
1: Yeah, it's a good idea.
0: I think it's a good idea. Mm-hmm. Yeah, I think it's a good idea. I might try that, actually, because I don't mind rolled oats.
1: I don't eat oats because they just do not agree with me. It's just one of the few things that...
0: I might just going to do that and get out my slow cooker and try that. I'm going to try that just to see so I can guarantee listeners that that's what you do.
1: Do you want to do quickly of parsley dumplings? Because I think we've
0: got a bit of time. Okay, right. So basically this can go on any of the recipes basically out of your slow cooker book or these that we've talked about this morning. 2 cups of flour, 3 teaspoons of baking powder, 1/2 teaspoon of salt, 3 tablespoons of chopped parsley, 25 grams of butter melted and 1 cup of milk. Now, the method for these are these delicious dumplings, and I've made dumplings before on top of stews, can be added to almost any slow cooker stew or casserole. Now, for successful dumplings, have the casserole boiling before you add them. An hour before serving time, put the cooker onto high, and after 30 minutes when the casserole is sort of bubbling away, add your dumplings, a good tablespoon at a time, and should only take about 30 minutes to complete the cooking process. Absolutely lovely addition to...
1: They're great things, dumplings.
0: I love them.
1: Tend to forget about them, and yet they're simple, and you think, oh, can't be bothered to do potatoes or kumara. Right? Mm. Do some dumplings.
0: No. Well, years ago, I worked on a shearing gang, believe it or not, and, I was a cook, actually, in the shearing gang, and this was one of the shearing gang's favourite meals, was, like, stew and dumplings.
1: And I made them, stew.
0: And it was good, solid sort of working stuff for people that work hard.
1: Yeah, great stuff. All right. Well, bear that in mind for cold winter things when we're doing a stew.
0: Yeah, definitely.
1: But I think we filled the time up there.
0: Well, it's good, Peter.
1: It's excellent.
0: Yeah, we like talking.
1: Jolly... Yeah, don't talk too much. Right, well, I'll send you away then.
0: Yeah, okay, that's it. Send me away to Coventry.
1: And I'm going to look forward to eating my onion bread a bit later.
0: Yeah, me too,
1: on.
0: With my salmon slice. Okay.
1: Thank you, Gail. Well done.
0: Goodbye.
1: Bye. That sounded like a very positive goodbye.
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Hi, everyone, and welcome to Ask Margot Today, a show where we address the sticky matters of life in an effort to find an enlightened answer. Thank you for joining me. I'm Margot de Coatsworth. I'd like to make a little announcement today, which is that we have had a fun time this last weekend at the Kapiti Wedding Expo at Paraparam in the Memorial Hall. I talked to lots of people about Ever After Elopements, which we run at the milk station in Otaki in the 1870s chapel there, offering all-inclusive teeny tiny weddings so that people can have a stress-free romantic micro-wedding and then spend the rest of their getting married budget on a fabulous honeymoon. That was my advice to them. It's a great idea for those who want romance but not the big production. It's for people who are happy to have every detail taken care of for them so they can just arrive and enjoy their wedding. Don't forget, if you want to ask about anything, questions for the show or weddings or any other thing, email me under the contact tab at margotunlimited.com, Margot with a T. Now to our first question for the day. Margot, I've been working with a coach who uses NLP and Ayurvedic techniques to help me stay calm and present when things get stressful. It does help in the moment, but the same issues keep coming back. The same patterns, the same triggers. I'm starting to wonder, is this as good as it gets? There's a movie called that, isn't there? My answer to that is simple. No, it is not as good as it gets. I feel really strongly about this. There is a big difference between learning to live with something and actually changing it. And I think we've been hoodwinked into accepting that many of us don't even know the second option exists. Managing how you feel in difficult moments is a skill. If you can be calm instead of reactive, that's so important. But, and this is a big but, if the difficult moment keeps showing up, if the anxiety is still there, if the pattern is still running, then surely we have to ask ourselves the question, are we treating the symptom or are we going to the source? Because you cannot change something from the outside in. You just can't. What you must do is change it from the inside out. There isn't any other way. When I first discovered that we could go directly to the subconscious and sort our issues there, to the place where patterns and blocks and beliefs actually live, it was like finding a key I didn't know existed. The key to open the door to what you want, to address what's producing the moment in the first place. Think about it this way. If water is coming through your ceiling, you can put a bucket under it. You can get very good at emptying the bucket. You can even get to a zen place about the job. But the leak is still there, and it will keep leaking. Why would you take a remedy that only deals with the effect? If you haven't dealt with the reason it's there, what's the point? Fix that roof where it's leaking. Don't just empty the bucket.

Awareness is always the beginning of change. But if you are still in the same patterns, if the same things are still messing up your life, then something deeper has not yet been addressed. And that's something

0: stuff like that. And I think the musicians that make it their lifestyle, just it just really resonates with me a lot.
1: It's like you let the music take you where you want it to go.
0: Yeah, exactly.
2: Mm. And like, when did it start going from being something you enjoyed just to something where you realized like, oh, I'm going to make something out of this, or I'm actually good at this kind of thing?
0: I guess when I started, it was because I used to, you know, take a lot of inspiration out of the kids at my school that were doing it. And I was like, oh, I can see myself doing that.
2: Yeah.
0: I can just see that being me. I just know that it's meant to be me.
2: Yeah.
0: And then as I kind of kept progressing in it and just stuck with it, I guess I got to college, and then it got a little bit more serious with competitions and getting into scenes like that.
2: Yeah.
0: And then I left school and I was like, I don't know what to do with my life. And then I got really lucky and I got a job doing tutoring. And then that's when I realized that I could literally live off like my music, which wasn't even the point. Like, I've just done it because of my love for it, but it's been so much more than that, which has been really cool. Like, it's quite lucky.
2: 100%, yeah. I'd love to be able to do something like that where it's like creating your own work. It's literally artwork if you think about it, you know what I mean? Yeah,
1: totally. Yeah. It's kind of like what we're doing with the social life.
2: Yeah, like we're creating art. No, well, I wouldn't really call this artwork, but
0: it's creative. Though.
2: Yeah, mate, creative.
3: Coconuts are artwork, bro. I could not do that. Bro, if I tried doing what you do, it'd actually be a dumpster fire. And if I tried doing some music stuff too, honestly, bro, if I picked up a guitar, honestly, they'd be like, wait, someone would come and take it off me.
0: Nah.
3: Honestly. Nah, man, I'll post up around the campfire with my acoustic guitar, or they'll be like, put this thing in the fire, or we need more firewood.
0: Yo, I'll steal it off you first.
3: I was just thinking about that, like playing around the campfire. If you just were like to start playing something, like if you had a guitar right now, could you like? Would you play something for us?
0: I would.
3: Yo,
0: I would play one of my original songs.
3: Yeah, I could not do that to save my life. I ain't picking up a guitar and jamming out no tunes, because that's like something you have to like learn to do over so much time.
2: Well, I mean.
3: It's not just this like, oh, I'm gonna learn this. It's like, I'm going to take the commitment and I'm going to enjoy to learn it, and I'm going to learn to play it in a way where I can make my own music from it.
2: Exactly.
0: It's very vulnerable as well, like expressing that side of yourself to other people. Like people don't really think about it like that. People, oh yeah, they just jump up on stage and sing some songs. But no, it's actually really vulnerable, especially when it's your own original music, because often you have stories behind it and it comes from your experiences and things that are really personal to you.
3: In the sense you're saying, like, it's like a, like your music is like a story to you. It's like, it's a part of your life. It's like you're telling someone a story about like your life, obviously.
0: Yeah, it's like you're revealing your mind, really.
3: And then to be able to stand up in front of a bunch of people and actually sing it and play it and play it proudly too, and not be like shy about it. And it's like you're putting what you have made out there for the people, and you're showing that you work so hard on this and you're going to play it with pride.
2: Did you grow up in Kapiti your whole life?
0: Yeah, I went to Te Horo school. School, and then went to PC.
2: Would you say that, like, being from a smaller place, especially like our community where it's tiny, bro, like it is so tiny.
0: Yeah.
3: Was it in Otahi or Te Horo?
2: Te Horo. Yeah,
3: especially in Te Horo.
0: Well, I didn't live there. Well, I did a little bit. I kind of moved around a bit, but yeah, it's tiny.
2: 100%. Would you say being small made it harder or made it easier to kind of be better and creatively?
0: I feel like probably easier, because there was more community.
2: Yeah.
0: And when you're in community, I feel like you thrive so much more, because people are so much more open and friendlier and connective. That was my experience growing up. Like, we were, like my school I went to, we were very tight-knit and we had so much opportunity, and everyone was, like, everyone all knew each other and everyone would take inspiration out of each other and collaborate.
2: Yeah.
0: And which gives you a lot of opportunity. But then if you're more from the cities, people are a lot more withdrawn and less likely to kind of reach out and be comfortable with being friendly and just things like that.
2: Yeah, that's a good way to put it. Like, and being like, it's when they say like word of mouth gets around really fast in a small community. It's like, if you're in a small community, you do something creatively, it's more likely to get around, you know, and people find out and start engaging with it because it's a smaller community and everyone's so close. But in a place like, if you're in Wellington, like, say, and even for us, like, if we were doing this in Wellington, it probably wouldn't have as much engagement as it would doing in a smaller community.
0: Exactly.
2: Yeah, and same with music as well.
0: Competition as well.
2: Yeah, like, exactly.
0: People get so caught up in, like, bigger areas with the competition, and people are so competitive, especially musicians.
2: Definitely,
0: like,
2: yeah.
0: I find it really sad that a lot of musicians get really caught up in their ego and they can't be happy for each other.
2: Yeah.
0: Yeah.
1: Yeah, that's not what it's about.
0: No, it's not.
1: That's not what it's about.

0: at all.
1: No.
0: Because, like, music, like we were saying before, music is something you create out of love and passion for what it is. Music isn't something that you just create for a profit. Yeah.
1: Exactly.
0: You can't just come up with a good song out of the blue.
2: I mean, you need to
0: start writing. ChatGPT
1: might help you out there.
0: Yo, for real, like. But I'm meaning, like, in the sense of, if I was to pick up a notepad right now and I just started writing down something, it would probably, would not be very good. I could tell you that.
1: Depends on your viewers, really.
0: Yeah.
2: Do you think there's enough support and opportunities for young local artists around, like, in a small community like us?
1: I think there actually is, if you know how to reach out and you actually advocate yourself.
0: Mm.
1: Some people are quite lazy and don't actually put an effort and expect everything to come to them.
0: Yeah.
1: And nothing will if you don't reach out first.
2: Yeah, definitely.
1: But the more that you reach out, the more links that open up for you and the more opportunities that open up for you, I believe.
0: Yeah.
1: And for me personally, I feel like I've gotten a lot of opportunities out of being in a smaller area.
0: Yeah.
1: Just by getting out of my comfort zone a little bit and just trying to persevere through things and, like,
0: definitely
1: doing things that I think are too far out of my league and just doing it anyway.
0: Hmm. Exactly. Yeah, because that shows the people that you're like, obviously talking to.
2: That you
0: want it.
1: Yeah.
0: You really want it. You're passionate for what you're doing. This ain't no cash grab.
2: Mm. Yeah. Do you still tutor at House of Sound?
1: It's a little complicated right now.
2: Yeah, because I remember you told me back at the live art.
0: Yeah. Oh, yeah, that's right, yeah.
1: Yeah, I had to resign because I moved to Australia, but I'm trying to get my ins back.
2: Yeah, I mean, I'm sure they would because, like, I'm sure they loved you and stuff, helping out with the kids and everything.
1: Yeah, I loved it.
0: Well, you're not going to Australia anymore.
1: I already went. I came back.
0: Oh, so. What were you in Australia for? Would you tell us a little bit about that?
1: Soul searching, really.
2: Yo, that's actually cool.
1: I had a calling and I had to answer it.
0: So. I felt that. A little journey through time.
1: Yeah,
0: I felt that way. And I mean, have you had any cool stories that you might want to share about that and how it has affected something in your music?
1: I met this really cool Uber driver, actually. Uh-huh. I don't know how much this is related to my music, but it is. I was in Sydney and I was trying to get a bus to my hostel at 6 in the morning and I just came off an overnight bus and I had about 2 hours of sleep the whole night.
0: Oh.
1: It was a nightmare. And then I sat down in this park and I sat in a puddle of piss on the seat.
0: No.
1: And it was just, I was miserable. And then I was like, fuck, okay, I guess I just should call an Uber because I couldn't figure the buses out. And then I called up the Uber and then he got lost and then he finally found me and he jumped out and he was like, oh my gosh, it's such a privilege to drive a musician. Can you sit up in the front with me? I really want to talk to you. And I was like, I've barely slept, but okay, let's do it. I'm open for it. And then we had this big fat talk and he was like, in 5 years' time, where will I expect you to be? Like, are you going to be a famous musician? Like, what are you going to be doing in 5 years? And I was like, man, I have no idea.
0: No.
1: I really don't know. I just came here to kind of just adventure.
2: I mean, hopefully, because think about how cool that would be from small town Kahawhi to nationwide, like you were saying before, touring and stuff like that.
0: Because
2: I've been seeing a lot.
0: Should have got his phone number. I could have.
1: He gave it to me.
0: Oh, did he?
1: He wanted to put me on the radio in Sydney.
2: Oh, really?
1: Yeah.
2: Mm. Was he like a radio presenter as well?
1: Yeah, he worked at the radio station on Monday.
2: Oh,
1: and he was like, oh, if it feels like the right thing to do and it's destiny's calling, you will call me and you will be here on Monday morning. And I was like, okay, well, I'm not going to be in Sydney on Monday. I'm moving on, but I'll keep you in the back of my mind.
0: No, I'll keep your phone, keep your number saved in my phone. Yeah. Like, five years, you give him a ring on. He'll be
1: exactly.
0: Be like, hello. He'll be like, guess what, my brother?
1: Yeah, I'm famous, man.
2: I'm famous now. Coming to perform in your city.
0: I was going to say, that's actually really nice for him to do, though. That must have given you so much motivation.
1: Yeah.
0: Like, in that moment of dread where you're just like, oh, you've just had an absolutely rough time, and then you just get like someone who is just all there for you.
2: Yeah.
1: And then he was like trying to inspire me as well, and he was talking about like career paths and then telling me that after I have a sleep that I need to go to the beach and take my shoes off and go for a walk for an hour with no headphones, no music, and bring my journal and do some journaling. And I was like, you know what, I will do
0: that. That is so cool. Imagine you call him and like the number just goes to like nothing. It's like not even a real number, imagine he's just like, imagine he's like the saint.
2: Yeah, I was about to
0: imagine
2: say.
0: Imagine he's like the holy saint. He's just he ain't even a real person.
2: It's like,
0: what if the actual Uber driver did get lost?
1: True, he never arrived.
0: And then the bro just pulled up. What was his name?
1: Wouldn't tell me his name. He wanted to stay mysterious, and I was like,
0: he is the Messiah.
1: Yeah, I tried to shake his hand, and I was like, what's your name? I'm Charlie, like, what's your name?
0: Yeah.
1: Thanks so much for the conversation. He was like, I'm not going to tell you my name. If it feels right, you'll just call me.

0: Okay. And then I like get reviewed his Uber driver, his Uber thingy, and it had his name on it. So I got his name anyway.
1: I bet he was. I bet that man actually was the Messiah.
0: Yeah.
1: Honestly,
2: I would say so. Eh? It's like he just came down from the heavens, though.
0: Like, like the old king out of the.
1: But honestly, I bet you would have shook his hand, and your hand would have just gone straight through him. Honestly, that man was not there. Or he was a hologram.
2: And more on like songwriting and like the act when you're writing the lyrics and stuff like that. Like, we were kind of touching on it before, but does it all come from personal experiences? Ooh, or?
0: I love this question. Okay, so yes, mostly personal experience. Mm. I was thinking about it today. If you asked that question, what I would say, and I was thinking, how does my songwriting process like come about? And to be honest, usually it comes from me feeling a certain way, like in myself. And I usually, it's usually coming from me feeling not quite right or feeling happy or feeling really sad or feeling grief. And I just pick up my guitar and I'm like, I know that I need to let it out. And so I pick up my guitar and I'll just write whatever feeling I'm having and like translate it into my guitar, like into my riffs and my melodies through my guitar.
1: That's so cool. How do you go about actually getting it from like how you feel to actual chords on a guitar? Because that's one thing I've always thought. I mean, if you tell us the secret, or you know,
0: I'll try. It's like I try and match my feeling to the sound of my guitar. If that makes any sense, it's like my emotion is the same emotion that my guitar is sounding like.
2: That makes sense. Yeah. Like, it's like how you've got the different, what is it, like D minus and C minus, and I have no
1: idea. Bro, me and Kailash actually have no idea what's going on.
2: Yeah, I have no idea about any of that stuff, even though I do this. I probably should, but.
1: I mean, because it's like, what are they called? Like minor chords or something?
0: Minor and major.
1: Well, is they just like,
2: explain that to me right now.
0: Happy and sad.
2: That's what I was about to say. Like, bro, is that how you would channel it? Is through like the notes and stuff and the.
0: Yes, I suppose. Yeah,
1: it's like you're feeling. It's like you're feeling pretty sad, or you just give it like a light strum.
0: Yes, my E minor comes out.
2: Does it feel like? Can it sometimes feel weird and like putting personal stuff like that out there?
0: Yes, very vulnerable and exposing, especially when like I usually try and like make it poetic, like with my lyrics, and I'll try and hide the true meaning in poetic lyrics, but the truth is in there, and if people decode it enough, they can understand what the truth is and what I'm trying to actually say. But I make it complicated enough so people can't quite read it.
1: They made the best song. It's like, bro, I'm thinking like Black from Pearl Jam. There's absolute goat banger. But it's such a sad song, and it's like such an evil, like if you guys listen to it, it's such an evil experience the bro was going through.
0: The minor going on, it's like.
1: And listen, I feel like those songs that are real personal and actually, because it's like, I feel like people always think they feel, the way they're feeling is they're the only people in the world feeling it, but they're not.
0: Music's good for
1: it's me. Like you look at like and look at like the Beatles lyrics. It's like so many people were going so crazy over the Beatles lyrics, so they wrote "I Am the Walrus" so people would stop taking so much note into them.
2: Is that actually why they wrote it?
0: I didn't even know that.
1: Yeah. People would stop learning on so like would stop thinking so hard about their lyrics. But it's like the songs that are like that and have all those deep meanings to them. It's like that's what people connect to, and that's what people when they listen to it, they feel like they're letting it out.
0: They can be seen and they can connect.
1: Yeah,
0: that's what music's so good for. It brings people together.
1: No, for real.
0: Makes you less lonely.
2: Music brings us all together.
1: For real.
2: And then also quickly, just one more thing on like the. Like overthinking and stuff. Like, what would you say to someone that was overthinking about putting their music or was thinking about writing songs, but was overthinking that they don't want to put all this personal stuff out there?
0: Do it for you. That's what I say. Do it for you, because that's what music is about mostly. It's about your connection with yourself, and music should ultimately be something that you love before it is interfered from anybody else. It should mean enough to you that you have meaning to it, that if anybody has anything negative to say, it shouldn't matter because you have so much love for it in a way. But I also think, like, you know, don't be so hard on yourself, because everyone has different... everyone's creativity comes across differently, and not everyone's

0: to like what you do. And all that matters is that you like what you do.
1: Exactly.
0: Because everyone can hate it. Literally every single person on the planet. And it doesn't fucking matter if you like it.
2: Exactly.
1: Yeah.
2: It doesn't matter. And it's like the only people that are hating are the people that can't do it themselves.
1: Yep.
2: The people that don't have the courage to go out.
0: Jealousy.
2: And literally, that is like exactly how it comes around. Because it's like, if someone else was out there putting out something like that, like something that like you do, they would support you. Yeah, and I'm sure you would do the exact same thing for someone else. You're not going to go hate on someone else because you know what it's like. You know what it's like to put yourself out there.
1: Uh-huh. Exactly.
2: And then even further, like singing one of those songs to a group of people, you know?
0: It's so intimate.
2: I feel like Eddie Vedder and like Pearl Jam, like for him to sing like Black in front of like hundreds of thousands of people, that must be like, oh my Lord.
1: Yeah,
2: like, I'm sure you've probably felt the same way at some point.
0: Yeah, I've had moments.
1: I was going to say, I was going to move on to like performing and the confidence of it all, like performing live. Because I remember back at the live arts, like I don't think I could like get up in front. Like, I don't think I have that confidence here to be able to get up and perform like a song or something instrumental because I'd just be worried about like what we're saying, what people would think of it.
0: Mm. Yeah. I was just talking to my friend about that actually.
1: Yeah.
0: And she asked me, she was like, how do you like not get stage fright? How do you just stand up in front of people?
1: Yeah.
0: And I was like, how do I do that? And then I think about when I'm in that moment, I kind of just shut off the rest of the world.
1: Yeah.
0: And I just pretend I'm in my own space, in my room or like at the beach or somewhere where I feel the most myself.
1: Mm.
0: And when I'm in my like free creative mode.
1: Yeah.
0: And I just, I just block everything out and I just focus on me and it being like my time.
1: Mm, exactly. Yeah. Again, bringing it back to it's your thing.
0: Yeah.
2: You could also put it as like everyone in that room has made their way into that room for you because they want to listen to you.
0: Yeah.
1: Yeah,
2: right?
1: Definitely.
0: Because then I feel like that can be intimidating to some musicians because me personally, I find that intimidating.
1: Knowing that they're there for
2: I feel like it'd be kind of cool. I mean, yeah, because then you're like, damn, if I mess up the song, like, it's like if these people know the song that I'm about to play, it's like I mess it up. Like,
0: most people are pretty understanding of that though.
2: Yeah.
0: Just roll with it.
2: Honestly, I wouldn't even, like, if I went to a concert and the bro messed up a little bit of a song, I would not care whatsoever.
0: Yeah,
1: you
0: just
1: laugh
0: it off.
1: Exactly.
2: I'd be like, yeah, I always get that bit wrong too.
0: Yeah.
1: But yeah, and I mean, like, what's usually going through your head beforehand before you walk up to that stage? Or is that just the preparing of just blocking everything out, really?
0: Yeah, mostly. I'm just trying to kind of switch into my zen mode in a way. I've had, like, different experiences with that over the years. When I was really little, like doing talent shows in primary school, I used to be so scared and I'd be like just in a complete panic state and I'd get on stage and I'd just persevere.
1: Yeah.
0: I still loved it. And then the older I got, the more I got used to it. And then I realized that I actually didn't care what people thought because it didn't matter.
1: Yeah.
0: And then it became something that I could just be a bit, like enjoy a little bit
1: more. Yeah.
0: Definitely. Especially like performing with other musicians, usually it's more about you connecting with them on stage than as the audience.
1: Yeah.
0: So you're mostly just looking forward to being able to like collaborate with your friend or whatever.
1: Yeah, like the audience is more just there for like to be bystanders.
0: Yeah,
1: kinda.
0: Exactly. Yeah. It's your experience on stage with your music. It's nothing about anyone around me, really.
2: I'm sure you'd play the song the same way if the crowd wasn't there.
0: Usually I'm more into it if there's no crowd there, to be honest. That's just how I personally work because I wouldn't say that I do music as a performer. It's more of like a personal thing to me and I just perform.
1: Yeah.
0: But a lot of musicians like performing, so they do music because they want to perform.
1: Yeah.
0: There's like two different sides to it, I feel.
3: Yeah, that's like that.
2: Yeah, that's like saying it's like, do you do it for the love or do you do it for the profit?
0: Oh, definitely the love. I've done it forever, you know.
2: Yeah. Oh, I'm not meaning like you. I know you do it for the love.
0: Yeah.
2: You do it for the love of the game, right? But like, perfect. You know, like people that just want to go up and perform, and it's just like, bleh. It's like, all right.
0: Yeah, some people just like the attention too.
1: Exactly.
2: Yeah, and then it's like, they even write the good songs, boy. They're just like, man, they're spending half their time thinking like, yeah, this lyric is going to go hard on stage instead of like, wow, this lyric was a hard time in my life.
0: Yes, exactly.
1: Yeah, definitely.
0: I love that.
1: And what's been one of your most favourite performances or gigs so far?
0: Oh, I've never thought about that.
2: How many have you had, just like real quick for people that know?
0: Hundreds.
2: Oh,
0: yeah,
2: my Lord.
0: I've been doing
2: it. I'm actually getting like lore dropped on me like left, right and centre today. What?
0: I don't know what one of my favourite gigs would be. I mean, the one that

0: did most recently was pretty wicked. Like, when I was in Australia, I played at the talent show.
1: Oh, yeah.
0: At the hostel, I was staying at. They had, like, a garden bar across the road.
2: And that's so cool.
0: Yeah, it had heaps of musicians that just go there, like tourists and stuff, and they'll just perform at the talent show. And I signed up with my friend that I just made, and we convinced each other to do it together. And we're like, okay, well, I'll do it if you do it.
1: Yeah.
0: So we both did it. And I played my original music, and I messed up my first song. And I was, like, I was feeling really upset because I was really excited to show it, and I messed up one of my chords. And then I watched back on my video that my friend recorded, and it wasn't even obvious. Like, you couldn't even tell. And I redeemed myself with my second song anyways, because it was really good. But I think what I loved so much about it was that I was in a completely foreign area with completely nobody that I knew. And everyone was so supportive. And people would come up to me afterwards, be like, oh my God, I love that. People at my hostel were coming up to me. And then when I was on my bus and I was going to Gold Coast, people I didn't even see were there that weren't even at my hostel, 2 days later came up to me and were like, I saw you. You were so good.
1: That's
0: like, I loved
1: so
0: it.
1: Cool.
0: And I was
2: That's
0: like,
2: actually
0: oh
2: great.
0: My God. I didn't realize anybody would care so much.
2: The thing you made that much of an impact on all those people.
0: Yeah, I really appreciated it. Like
1: the value of it.
0: Yes, exactly. Yeah. Especially because, like I say, I do it for me, but it's so awesome that I can actually make other, like, people can love it too.
1: Yeah.
0: As, like, just like I love it, they can love it.
1: Exactly, exactly. But, I mean, look, we are coming to the end of the program or the episode, but before you go, if you could collaborate with absolutely anybody, who would it be?
2: Are we going dead or alive? Or
1: Dead or alive.
2: Dead or alive, Michael Jackson, or any day of the week. But, I mean, obviously, we'll let you. What would you say?
0: I don't know, eh? I really like male vocalists, so definitely Jeff Buckley.
1: Jeff Buckley.
0: I love his voice and his beautiful soul, and I love his music.
1: That would be so cool. Yeah, imagine that. It's like the people that go to, like, concert. I don't know if you saw, I think it was recently when Coldplay came.
0: I think there was
1: this girl who was a musician that got invited to open for Coldplay or come up and sing with Coldplay on stage. And it's like, imagine that happening with, like, Jeff Buckley or something, you know?
0: Oh, I couldn't imagine.
1: That'd be crazy.
0: That'd be so surreal.
1: Yeah,
3: it'd actually be crazy. Mr. Buckley, I'd actually be like, I'd walk up on stage, I'm like, oh, man, that's a handsome young gentleman right there.
1: But, I mean, hey, look, thank you so much, Charlie, for coming and chatting with us today.
0: Thank you.
2: I had a great time.
0: I love it.
1: Where can people find you, like your music, or where can people?
0: Well, I really want to record some of my music, so hopefully I'll release an album at some point.
1: Yeah.
0: Just like a demo.
1: Yeah.
0: But I have Instagram, charlie.musician.
1: Yeah.
0: But I also don't really post anything on that one. I also have my main account, which is just Charlie Ravenwood.
1: Yeah.
0: So follow both of them.
1: Yeah, exactly. Get the followers up.
0: I don't really put myself out there on anything else, really.
1: Yeah, fair enough. But, I mean, thank you so much, though, for coming in. Really enjoyed it, didn't we, Finn?
2: Yeah, for real. I've had a wonderful time today. Music is something that everyone can connect with.
1: Exactly.
2: It's something that everybody loves. If you don't like music, who... Get out of my face.
0: Can't relate to what...
2: It's like, can't relate. I don't want... Just go away.
0: Yeah.
2: For real?
1: Yeah.
2: And it's like literally, like we were saying before, I've never met you before, and now we're having a lovely conversation over just the shared love of music.
1: Mm. Exactly, yo. Mm. Yeah, even though, like, yo.
3: Oh, for real, honestly.
1: Yo, it's actually crazy how stuff like that can bring people together. But, yo, thank you so much, everyone, for listening in to The Social Link this week. Finn, mate, thanks again, as always, for coming in.
3: Don't know why. I'll always be here.
1: Yo.
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1: And thank you, Charlie, again.
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I've been rattled by the accident, my shoulders were still sore. I almost rolled my eyes when they asked me how to score. 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
1: James Eaton here. Look, I'm sorry to interrupt your listening, but I want to tell you about what I get up to in my spare time. I rummage through recorded relics, finding forgotten 45s, long-lost LPs, and great golden gems from the music of the 20th century. 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

can't get better than that. Bobby's playing fiddle, of course. Brian Sutton on guitar and Ronnie Mercury on mandolin and Twinkle Little Star. It was a great tune. It's similar to one called Santa Claus, slightly, which is a banjo tune that I play, but it's still a great fiddle tune. Bobby Hicks.

0: Well, the stars can come and twinkle in my backyard any day if they're going to sound like that. Bobby Hicks and Twinkle Little Star with a band of experts playing along with him. Doc Watson probably did more for playing lead guitar, almost as much as Tony Rice did. He's just one of the great lead players. And I know when I was starting out playing bluegrass, Doc Watson had appeared on the scene and people were playing flat pick guitar like Doc, and it was just magic. And Doc was also a great banjo player. So I have here an album, Doc Watson Memories, and it's got Doc doing all sorts of different things. So we're going to hear a couple of tunes from Doc. One of them is a banjo tune. He was a fine old-style banjo player, and then doing a bluegrass tune, but in a very sort of straight way. And by Roads of Old Kentucky. We're going to hear them both from Doc Watson, and hope you enjoy his sounds.
1: In the summer of 1934, Papa made my first musical instrument, a little five-string fretless banjo, and he played me a tune on it.

Well, that was Doc Watson with Rose of Old Kentucky, as Sam Bush playing both the fiddle and the mandolin on that track, Courtney Johnson playing the banjo, and T. Michael Coleman on bass. Wasn't it nice to hear Doc sing that? In 1971, I saw Doc Watson and Bill Monroe together at Bean Blossom Festival, and just the two of them playing guitar and mandolin, and it was really obvious the respect they had for each other, so it was nice to hear Doc doing a Bill Monroe song then. You're listening to Back Porch Bluegrass. I'm your host, Paul Trenwith, and I hope you're enjoying the show that I've got happening for you. I'm enjoying digging into my CDs and finding out just what great music is in there. Back Porch Bluegrass comes from Free FM 89.0, independent community media in Hamilton, New Zealand. 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Go and see them if you need anything to do with music, and they'll help you out. Great assistance there. They're all musicians, and they'll see you right. High Fidelity, what a great band. Here they are from their album Banjo Players Blues, doing a song called Helen.

High Fidelity making a great sound with the old song Helen. Several years ago, I was at a festival in Grass Valley and I heard the Becky Buller Band and I was delighted. I just loved them. She had Dan Boner playing guitar. He's from East Tennessee State University and a fine musician. He's head of the Bluegrass Department and I'd met Dan before, so I was pleased to see him and have a chance to chat with him again. And he introduced me to the rest of the band. It was Ned Lubericki playing banjo then too, and Becky Buller was playing fiddle and some clawhammer banjo and some guitar. So I bought a CD, of course, got her to sign it, which she did with a great big flashy silver pen. And I've picked a couple of songs off that for you today. One is, first one up, I've Prayed For You. I Prayed For You, I'll get that right. And on this one, she's playing fiddle and doing the lead vocal. Barry Bales is on bass. Ron Block on banjo. Flog them from Alison Krauss's band. Jesse Brock on mandolin. Kenny Smith on guitar. And Stephen Mogan on harmony vocal. And it's a lovely song. And we'll hear from her a little bit later in the program as well. Becky Buller from the album Tween Earth and Sky.

That's Becky Buller, and that was a pretty impassioned song, wasn't it? Oh, you got to have them. Here's Blue Highway again, and Sycamore Hollow.

Oh, Blue Hawaii do that sort of stuff really well. That was Sean Lane playing guitar, singing lead. He wrote the song, and there's some fine picking by Rob Ikes there on a Shearhorn guitar. And sort of mysterious sounds of bluegrass. It's time for another fiddle tune. Here's an old-timer, Red Wilson, from the album Mountains, Moonshine and Music. Red Wilson Fiddler, and he's a great fiddle player and got some great old tunes on here. And I'd like to play you one called The Red Apple Rag from Red Wilson.

Sounds like we should be out standing under the apple tree and playing that on someone's back lawn with a bit of a barbecue going. It's that sort of tune, isn't it? A few people dancing around. Great, great rhythm, great drive to it. Hi, you're listening to Back Porch Bluegrass. I need to remind you that those of you who are Facebook users, which is not really me, I'm a sort of reluctant Facebooker, but we do have a Facebook page, Back Porch Bluegrass New Zealand or Back Porch Bluegrass NZ, and every week my oldest son Jeremy posts on that the playlist for Back Porch Bluegrass for the week, and it's got a list of the artists and songs and the albums that it came from. And if you're interested in the sources of the music, you can just go to that Facebook page, Back Porch Bluegrass NZ, and find out more about the songs, a little more about the songs there. And I guess you can write a note there, but I'm not quite sure what happens then. I think Jeremy forwards anything to me, and I do my best to stay out of some of that stuff. Enough going on already. I'd like to play you a track from the Hamilton County Bluegrass Band. This is the same band that played the opening track called Galatea. And Alan Rhodes on lead vocals and guitar, Miles Ray on bass and tenor vocals, Graham Lovejoy on mandolin and baritone vocals, Colleen Trenwith on fiddle, and myself, Paul Trenwith, on banjo and occasional vocals. And this was a concert that we played at

the Monaro Folk Festival in Canberra in 1972. And we're living in Australia and working around there, both in the folk scene and the country music scene and the club scene, anywhere we could get jobs, really. Full-time bluegrass band, 1972 in Australia. And I never knew the recording of this concert existed until just a month or so ago, when Miles was sent a copy by his friend Bill Moynihan in Australia, and we were just so excited to get it and find out what we sounded like way back then. And it's a great concert. It's there with all its glitches and bad parts, but we were playing pretty well. And the recording is, as you'd imagine, what we used whatever mics we had for the concert, and the recording came straight off the mic, so the balance isn't perfect. But we think we do a pretty good job. And I've selected a tune that we learned from the singing of Jim and Jesse. It's a long, long way to the top of the world, but it's only a short fall back down. Hamilton County Bluegrass Band, 1972 in Canberra, Australia.

Oh, it's good to hear that again. We did pretty well. Alan has a magic voice, still has, 75 years old, and he's still doing a great job. Here's the Becky Buller Band again with the song Nothing to You.

the very full-on sound of Becky Buller and her band. And when she does a concert, they do songs like that, and then they do a song with just a clawhammer banjo and a fiddle, or just a mandolin and a guitar. Big variation in a program. She writes lots of her songs, and she is a fun, interesting performer to watch. Oh, let's hear from Chris Jones and the Night Drivers again. Flat Creek. All set up for it here on number one. Yeah, let's go. Flat Creek.

Chris Jones and the Night Drivers with a song called Flat Creek. You're listening to Back Porch Bluegrass. We're getting close to the end now. I just need to remind you that the Morrinsville Country Music Club has a concert on the second Friday of the month at the Rotary Community Hall in Canada Street. And great music happens there. You never know quite what's going to go on. But if you get along on the second Friday of the month, you'll hear some great music. And Back Porch Bluegrass, the jam session that I host, is starting again on the 4th Sunday of the month. It'll be this week, end of this week, 24th of April, 2:30 at the Waikato Contract Bridge Club Hall, and first gathering for some time. So we're looking forward to getting together and seeing all the old familiar faces. Shouldn't say old, should I? And all the familiar faces, and hopefully play some great music. So come along if you have the chance, and you're anywhere near Hamilton on Sunday afternoon. We'd love to see you. Time for a gospel song. Third time out, Russell Moore doing wonderful lead singing, When He Reached Down His Hand for Me.

Wasn't that pretty? Third time out. Great band, great harmony singers. They trained under Doyle Lawson, who I remember seeing Russell and cohorts when they were working with Doyle Lawson. And he worked them hard and taught them how to sing gospel. And they've gone on and they do a wonderful job. Here's an album that's a bit of a surprise. Alan Jackson, he's a country singer whose music I enjoy. When he recorded a bluegrass album, he surrounded himself with the best

bluegrass pick as he could. Scott Coney on acoustic guitar, Adam Steffi on mandolin, Tim Crouch on fiddle, Tim Dishman on bass, Rob Ikes on dobro, we heard him in Blue Highway, Sammy Shelor on banjo, Don Rigsby and Ronnie Bowman doing some harmony, and they do some great bluegrass music, and Alan really nailed it, I think, on many of these songs. I've picked out one for you. Let's get back to me and you. This is Alan Jackson from the Bluegrass album.

0: I'll come back now, you hear?
1: Ah, great song from Alan Jackson. Let's get back to me and you. Well, just about time to end the show now. I'm going to take it out with an instrumental from a good friend of mine, Jean-Luc Leroux, a Frenchman. And I'll read out what it says on this album, Mandology. Jean-Luc Leroux has been a pioneer of an ambassador for bluegrass in the French-speaking world for 40 years or more. That was written a long time ago. Starting out in France and now continuing from his home in New Caledonia and sometimes Texas. He writes and records bluegrass music mostly in French with a decidedly French aesthetic while at the same time managing to capture essential bluegrass feel and spirit. And Jean-Luc is a really nice guy. He's come out for a couple of the New Zealand's Kiwigrass festivals when we've had them, and I've had the privilege to play some music with him, and it's real good bluegrass, and he has a wonderful way with his mandolin, plays great guitar and sings in a classic French style voice that everyone just loves, but he's a great mandolin player too, playing his old Gibson mandolin. Here he is with a tune called Brewski. Thanks for listening to Back Porch Bluegrass. Tune in again next week. I hope you are going to enjoy next week's program just as much as you've enjoyed this one. Bye.

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3: Welcome to Grief on Various Degrees. Today our guest is the lovely Anita, who is brave enough to come into the studio and share her grief journeys with us. And I'm talking many grief journeys. Welcome, sister. Kia ora.
4: Kia ora. Morena.
3: Anita, our last guest has left you a question to kick off our podcast today. And her question was, is what's the most surprising aspect about grief and what advice would you personally give to someone on a grief journey?
4: The most surprising aspect would be that, for me personally, was feeling it on all the different levels, like the physical impact that it had on me, on my mindset, my inner strength. Like it was, it's all been so different, but those aspects have all been like there, like that physical pain, the brain fog, the pain, the even feeling sick from it, and just kind of losing myself a little bit, because I've always considered myself as really strong-minded, and I've kind of conquered and come out the other end of so many things, but the grief journey just rattled me, and I don't know if it was because it had been such a domino effect with me, but
3: just one journey though.
4: Yeah, no,
3: it's like a multitude of grief journeys.
4: Absolutely, yeah.
3: So it's kind of like, I don't know.
4: All the feelings.
3: I feel like all the vehicles. Like, you know, yeah.

0: You know, because we're not talking just one loved one or, you know, one different connections. We're talking multiple friends. We're talking family members. We're talking, you know, and that's big stuff. So, you know, we are in this physical form, right? So you have to carry it some way.
1: Yeah, we're human. Yeah.
0: Totally. Human.
1: So my biggest advice would be to allow all of that. You know, we are human. We're here to feel and to live and, you know, to accept as well. Like, that was my main power tool, was acceptance. Because for the longest time I was in denial and I was depressed and I was stuck in a ruck and I was in all of that alone. And as I've accepted things over the years, the more I've been able to come out, the more I've been able to share, the more I've been able to listen to others as well and not be so recoiled with it all. Because when you're in that place of recoilment, like, is that a word?
0: It is now. I'll get a T-shirt. We can be anything you want, girl.
1: You know, that's quite a dark place.
0: And it is a dark place.
1: You need the light of hope and understanding and sharing things and, you know, really coming out of all those feelings, knowing that they're going to full swing come back around.
0: Totally.
1: You're not 100%. You're not stuck there, you know.
0: But I guess too, for someone like yourself that's such a deep empath, to suffer on the level that you've suffered for all the people that have transitioned or died in your life, there's so many levels to it, isn't there? There's so many experiences, there's so many emotions, there's different thoughts around it.
1: Yeah.
0: There's different, I guess, unexpressed words that you haven't get a chance to say, you know.
1: It feels like my whole life has been a journey of healing.
0: Acceptance.
1: Yeah, and acceptance, yeah.
0: Yeah, big
1: and
0: journey.
1: It's kind of like, in a way, has, for myself, sets me aside. Like, I just feel so different than the average person, and sometimes I just want to be in the mix of it all and just be normal in a way, like, and not have to go through as much as I've been through. But then, you know, I also know that people have got their own stories, and you know, a lot of people have gone through a lot of things, and there's definitely worse off, and there's no comparison. But when you've gone through this journey of what feels like your whole life, you just, that hope for some peace, or that hope for some normality, of that hope for a time of no suffering is just like almost a dream.
0: Yeah.
1: Yeah.
0: Yeah. And because grief never leaves you, you know, like we've witnessed it, like it will blindside you at 3 o'clock on some morning or some cloud or some butterfly or something, you know. It's never ever going to leave you. It's with you for life. This is the imprint, this is the person you are now, and this is the force, new reality that you live in is now, and that's the person that it's made you, right?
1: Absolutely, yeah.
0: Can you start at the beginning with should I say your journeys or your journey, or, like, you know, what was...
1: I'll try and make this quick.
0: No, it's not quick.
1: I feel like I'll be sitting there for hours.
0: That's all good.
1: You know, there's been a few that hit me really, really hard, but there was what I'd say, you know, warm-ups to that. But my first, like, grief and loss of a friend... was a high school friend, and we were friends for years, and she became a young mum, and she was out one time drinking in the car, and she wasn't driving, but the driver was driving erratically, and she was, you know, like, slow down, you need to stop, right, and I'm finding this out at her funeral as the one survivor is standing there in a neck brace telling the story, and her kids are running around playing tag, just oblivious to the fact that their mum's never coming home. And I just remember thinking, man, she was such a cool chick, and now she's gone. And
0: huge loss.
1: Yeah, really sad for her kids, really sad that she was, you know, only partly through her life. I always say too that I've gone through grief in a different way, I'll skip a little bit here. Because I've lost a couple of really good friends of mine. I've lost my sister who died in my arms, and then my mum died in my arms, and then my granddad died in my arms. But I always feel like I lost my mum before that moment, and my first grief really come from when I was young.

0: younger, and I raised myself from 14 onwards. And I didn't have my mum in my life for many years at that point. We were once reunited. Once I become a mother myself, I fell pregnant at 18 and had my boy at 19. And my mum had come back into my life. We had an awesome bond. But between that time of me being 14, you know, that young girl, I lived the hardest years.
1: Yeah.
0: You know, I was left living with junkies. My own sisters were prostitutes and junkies.
1: Mm.
0: I don't know, you can imagine the lifestyle that come with all of that, and having the halfway house and people coming and going, and me being the empath I was too, I knew so much was so wrong that I hid all that from anyone that was in my life who I chose, you know, school friends and things like that. I don't want them to know my story.
1: No.
0: But it got so hard for me to live a normal life when I had to go home to that every day.
1: You know? Yeah.
0: My first job was at 14, and that's soon after I moved out and I started boarding, and I'd work my ass off just to pay for where I was living. I mean, and I didn't like the places I had to live, but it was what it was, you know. Mm. At least I was away from that in a sense. But fast forward to me falling pregnant with my son, I was like, screw this, I need to be somewhere safe with him. And he'd given me so much purpose, you know.
1: Yeah,
0: like,
1: changed the trajectory. Yeah.
0: I also had like middle finger up to everyone that was in my life at that time, because I just found out that one of my other good friends was sleeping with my baby daddy, my first love.
1: Whoa.
0: So that really screwed me over, because I'd already felt unloved from, you know, from my own mother, and I didn't have a father. Literally the only person I ever had like love from was my granddad, but at that prior to me moving in, I felt like I needed to have distance there, because I was this little pothead, and I was this, you know, drinking every other day, and I was out of school, and I wasn't doing him proud, you know. I wasn't the little neats he knew me as at that stage, although I still felt like I was doing good in comparison to around me.
1: Totally. And everything is just like a coping mechanism at that point, eh? Like,
0: yeah, survival mode.
1: Yeah.
0: Life really changed when I became a mum and I moved in with granddad. Like, I had no friends, but I had this gorgeous baby boy and this amazing grandfather that gave me a safety net like I'd never had before.
1: Yeah.
0: I'll always appreciate the little things, the cooked meals.
1: Was he a good cook?
0: Not really. Not really. He was very simple, but I like that.
1: Well, it's just a meal, isn't it?
0: Just a meal, but it was everything.
1: Totally. Yeah. There's that stability that you were craving, you know, that wholesome, you know. What did he cook?
0: Oh, it was always meat spuds and veggie of any sort, like. And you eat the leftovers too the next day. So there's plenty of mints. You're having that mince for 4 days
1: straight.
0: It doesn't
1: matter, eh?
0: No.
1: There's nothing like leftovers, girl.
0: Oh, and a quiet home, a peaceful home.
1: Isn't it interesting? They're like all the things that you crave, just stability and, you know, continuity, a safe place, love.
0: And love, yeah.
1: And love.
0: Yeah. And now I've created that for myself as a woman.
1: Yeah. Out of the chaos.
0: Yeah.
1: The empath rises out of the chaos. Bless you, girl. Yeah. Tell me about your granddad.
0: My granddad, he was just an amazing, amazing man. He was a veteran. Like, he'd got to the age of reaching 100.
1: Wow.
0: He didn't lose his license till he was 98. He was still living in his own little flat up until his 100th birthday, and it was always clear he never wanted to be in a rest home.
1: Yeah.
0: And I had so much love for him, so much love. Like, I was his carer prior to him. He ended up moving in with me, but I was still his carer prior to that for years, you know, doing his groceries, cleaning up for him, any little job that needed to be done. We'd do fortnightly dinners, my mum included. We'd become a pretty tight little unit. And it was so nice to have that bond with my mum again too.
1: Mm-hmm.
0: Going back to the to granddad, he lived with me. He was 100, and that was a journey in itself. Like, I knew I needed to put my life on hold and give him my all, and that's exactly what I did. I was homebound, but I'm so proud of my kids. They stepped up to the plate too, and that's really healing for me when it comes to missing him and stuff, knowing that.

0: we gave him better days in his last days.
1: That you could be the space for him.
0: Yeah, and give him that love and that love back that he'd given me all those years.
1: And I suppose, what would you say a prayer?

Well, that was Doc Watson with Roosevelt, Kentucky. Sam Bush playing both the fiddle and the mandolin on that track. Courtney Johnson playing the banjo and T. Michael Coleman on bass. Wasn't it nice to hear Doc sing that? In 1971, I saw Doc Watson and Bill Monroe together at Bean Blossom Festival, and just the two of them playing guitar and mandolin, and it was really obvious the respect they had for each other. So it was nice to hear Doc doing a Bill Monroe song then. You're listening to Back Porch Bluegrass. I'm your host, Paul Trenwith, and I hope you're enjoying the show that I've got happening for you. I'm enjoying digging into my CDs and finding out just what great music is in there. Back Porch Bluegrass comes from Free FM 89.0, independent community media in Hamilton, New Zealand. 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Go and see them if you need anything to do with music, and they'll help you out. Great assistance there. They're all musicians, and they'll see you right. High Fidelity, what a great band. Here they are from their album Banjo Players Blues, doing a song called Helen.

High Fidelity making a great sound with the old song Helen. Several years ago, I was at a festival in Grass Valley and I heard the Becky Buller Band and I was delighted. I just loved them. She had Dan Boner playing guitar. He's from East Tennessee State University and a fine musician. He's head of the Bluegrass Department and I'd met Dan before, so I was pleased to see him and have a chance to chat with him again. And he introduced me to the rest of the band. It was Ned Lubericki playing banjo then too, and Becky Buller was playing fiddle and some clawhammer banjo and some guitar. So I bought a CD, of course, got her to sign it, which she did with a great big flashy silver pen. And I've picked a couple of songs off that for you today. One is, first one up, I've Prayed For You. I Prayed For You, I'll get that right. And on this one, she's playing fiddle and doing the lead vocal. Barry Bales is on bass. Ron Block on banjo. Flog them from Alison Krauss's band. Jesse Brock on mandolin. Kenny Smith on guitar. And Stephen Mogan on harmony vocal. And it's a lovely song. And we'll hear from her a little bit later in the program as well. Becky Buller from the album Tween Earth and Sky.

That's Becky Buller, and that was a pretty impassioned song, wasn't it? Oh, you got to have them. Here's Blue Highway again, and Sycamore Hollow.

Oh, Blue Holiday do that sort of stuff really well. That was Sean Lane playing guitar, singing lead. He wrote the song, and there's some fine picking by Rob Ikes there on the Shearhorn guitar. And sort of mysterious sounds of bluegrass. It's time for another fiddle tune. Here's an old-timer, Red Wilson, from the album Mountains, Moonshine and Music. Red Wilson Fiddler, and he's a great fiddle player and got some great old tunes on here. And I'd like to play you one called The Red Apple Rag from Red Wilson.

It sounds like we should be out standing under the apple tree and playing that on someone's back lawn with a bit of a barbecue going. It's that sort of tune, isn't it? A few people dancing around. Great, great rhythm, great drive to it. Hi, you're listening to Back Porch Bluegrass. I need to remind you that those of you who are Facebook users, which is not really me, I'm a sort of reluctant Facebooker, and but we do have a Facebook page, Back Porch Bluegrass New Zealand, or Back Porch Bluegrass NZ, and every week my oldest son Jeremy posts on that the playlist for Back Porch Bluegrass for the week, and it's got a list of the artists and songs and the albums that it came from. And if you're interested in the sources of the music, you can just go to that Facebook page, Back Porch Bluegrass NZ, and find out more about the songs, a little more about the songs there. And I guess you can write a note there, but I'm not quite sure what happens then. I think Jeremy forwards anything to me, and I do my best to stay out of some of that stuff. Enough going on already. I'd like to play you a track from the Hamilton County Bluegrass Band. This is the same band that played the opening track called Galatea. And Alan Rhodes on lead vocals and guitar, Miles Ray on bass and tenor vocals, Graham Lovejoy on mandolin and baritone vocals, Colleen Trenwith on fiddle, and myself, Paul Trenwith, on banjo and occasional vocals. And this was a concert that we played at the Monaro Folk Festival in Canberra in 1972. And we're living in Australia and working around there, both in the folk scene and the country music scene and the club scene, anywhere we could get jobs, really. Full-time bluegrass band, 1972 in Australia. And I never knew the recording of this concert existed until just a month or so ago, when Miles was sent a copy by his friend Bill Moynihan in Australia. And we were just so excited to get it and found out

what we sounded like way back then. And it's a great concert. It's there with all its glitches and bad parts, but we were playing pretty well. And the recording is, as you'd imagine, what we used whatever mics we had for the concert, and the recording came straight off the mic, so the balance isn't perfect. But we think we do a pretty good job. And I've selected a tune that we learned from the singing of Jim and Jesse. It's a long, long way to the top of the world, but it's only a short fall back down. Hamilton County Bluegrass Band, 1972 in Canberra, Australia.

Oh, it's good to hear that again. We did pretty well. Alan has a magic voice, still has, 75 years old, and he's still doing a great job. Here's the Becky Buller Band again with the song Nothing to You.

the very full-on sound of Becky Buller and her band. And when she does a concert, they do songs like that, and then they do a song with just a clawhammer banjo and a fiddle, or just a mandolin and a guitar. Big variation in a program. She writes lots of her songs, and she is a fun, interesting performer to watch. Oh, let's hear from Chris Jones and the Night Drivers again. Flat Creek. All set up for it here on number one. Yeah, let's go. Flat Creek.

Chris Jones and the Night Drivers with a song called Flat Creek. You're listening to Back Porch Bluegrass. We're getting close to the end now. I just need to remind you that the Morrinsville Country Music Club has a concert on the second Friday of the month at the Rotary Community Hall in Canada Street. And great music happens there. You never know quite what's going to go on. But if you get along on the second Friday of the month, you'll hear some great music. And Back Porch Bluegrass, the jam

session that I host is starting again on the fourth Sunday of the month. It'll be this week, end of this week, 24th of April, 2:30 at the Waikato Contract Bridge Club Hall, and first gathering for some time. So we're looking forward to getting together and seeing all the old familiar faces. Shouldn't say old, should I? And all the familiar faces, and hopefully play some great music. So come along if you have the chance and you're anywhere near Hamilton on Sunday afternoon. We'd love to see you. Time for a gospel song. Third time out, Russell Moore doing wonderful lead singing, When He Reached Down His Hand for Me.

Oh, wasn't that pretty? Third time out. Great band, great harmony singers. They trained under Doyle Lawson, who I remember seeing Russell and cohorts when they were working with Doyle Lawson. And he worked them hard and taught them how to sing gospel. And they've gone on and they do a wonderful job. Here's an album that's a bit of a surprise. Alan Jackson, he's a country singer whose music I enjoy. When he recorded a bluegrass album, he surrounded himself with the best bluegrass pickers he could. Scott Coney on acoustic guitar, Adam Steffi on mandolin, Tim Crouch on fiddle, Tim Dishman on bass, Rob Ikes on dobro, we heard him in Blue Highway, Sammy Shelor on banjo, Don Rigsby and Ronnie Bowman doing some harmony, and they do some great bluegrass music, and Alan really nailed it, I think, on many of these songs. I've picked out one for you. Let's get back to me and you. This is Alan Jackson from the Bluegrass album.

0: I'll come back now, you hear?
1: Ah, great song from Alan Jackson. Let's get back to me and you. Well, just about time to end the show now. I'm going to take it out with an instrumental from a good friend of mine, Jean-Luc Leroux, a Frenchman. And I'll read out what it says on this album, Mandology. Jean-Luc Leroux has been a pioneer of an ambassador for bluegrass in the French-speaking world for 40 years or more. That was written a long time ago. Starting out in France and now continuing from his home in New Caledonia and sometimes Texas. He writes and records bluegrass music mostly in French with a decidedly French aesthetic while at the same time managing to capture essential bluegrass feel and spirit. And Jean-Luc is a really nice guy. He's come out for a couple of the New Zealand's Kiwigrass festivals when we've had them, and I've had the privilege to play some music with him, and it's real good bluegrass, and he has a wonderful way with his mandolin, plays great guitar and sings in a classic French style voice that everyone just loves, but he's a great mandolin player too, playing his old Gibson mandolin. Here he is with a tune called Brewski. Thanks for listening to Back Porch Bluegrass. Tune in again next week. I hope you are going to enjoy next week's program just as much as you've enjoyed this one. Bye.

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3: 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The time now is 7 o'clock, time for another Arrow Blues here on the Friday Night Blues Show on a lovely but cooling down evening in Marston at the moment. We've had a good run of weather in the last week, but it looks like maybe over the weekend, early next week, it might well change. School's back next Monday the 20th of April, so I thought we'd play Sapphire, the uppity blues woman, a song called School Teacher's Blues.

John Mayer with the first of his Blues Breakers song recorded in the early 1960s, all about the death of Elmore James. Next up, we've got a track from an interesting LP I've got at home. It's called Country Blues and features two country blues singers. One of them is Johnny Shines, and the other one, a guy called Blind Will Jukes. And each has one side of the LP to strut their stuff. And I thought we'd start off with Johnny Shines. Johnny Shines, one of the legendary blues guys, emanating originally from the 1930s, a guy who played a lot with Robert Johnson and then went on to have a pretty lengthy career. The track I've selected was actually recorded in the Netherlands in 1978 at a blues festival, and it's a song called Ramblin' Blues, and if I remember correctly, it's basically walkin' blues.

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2: 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I'm Susie Cato.
0: Hello, you. I am Trevor, and our sound man Phil is here too.
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2: Today, in a magnificently magical Susie and Friends, kids just like you, Emma, Nathan and Coco, tell their best jokes. And Junkie talks about a book she loves. Also, Trevor heads out with the Susie and Friends microphone to talk to kids, asking, if you could create your own pizza, what toppings would you choose? What toppings would you choose? Have a think about that and compare your toppings with what the kids told Trevor. There are some pretty interesting toppings.
0: On the song list today, as usual, it is all Kiwi music with Anika Moore, Tom Knowles, the punk rock Sox, I love them, and Amalia's music.
4: I love cheese, yummy cheese. I love cheese.
0: We also have a new series of stories starting called Pūrākau. And today's story is the separation of Ranginui and Papatūānuku.
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2: But right now, it's Phil's Super Sound Megamix. Are you ready, Phil?
3: I'm ready, Susie. Here it comes, my Super Sound Megamix. Did you like the rooster on the end there?
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2: Starting the music now with the amazing Anika Moore. It's called Animals in My Room. Ooh, I wonder what animals are in Anika's room. Listen and find out. How many can you remember?

0: Anika Moore from her album Songs for Bubbas. That is Animals in My Room. Hey, do you remember some of the animals that Anika sang about in her room? Well, there was a dog and a chicken. There was a horse, a pig, a monkey, and what was the last one? It was a mummy. Well done, ka pai tō mahi, if you remembered some of those animals. This is Susie and Friends with your friend and mine, Susie Cato.
1: Oh, that's the email alert. That means a new email's arrived. And it's from 6-year-old Beau. Kia ora, Beau. It says, "Hi, Susie. My name is Beau. I really love Susie and Friends. Yay! This is my joke. Why did the horse cross the road?"
0: Oh, Beau, I do not know. Why did the horse cross the road?
1: To get to his neighbours. Great work, Beau. Thanks for your email.
0: A Susie song is coming soon, but now Janki wants to tell us about one of her favourite books.
2: Hi, I'm Janki. I'm 8 years old, and today I'll be reviewing the book Tulip and Sprout. It's by Emma Wood and illustrated by Carla Martel. This book is about four friends, Tulip, Max, the pet rock Susan, and pet potato Doug. Doug has gone missing, and Tulip's friends has gone on a trip. So she decides to go to the jungle and she finds Doug and she makes a new friend. I would say this is an adventure story because Tulip goes on an adventure when she goes to the jungle and finds Doug. My favorite character is Tulip. She's the main character and I like her because I think she goes through different experiences. She's actually really resilient. Like when she was sad and bored, when she had no one to play with or anything, she got the idea of going to the jungle, and that she's really creative, that how she makes her friends. Like she takes potatoes and draws faces on them, so she makes new friends with potatoes. I like the illustrations because they're

0: pop out. And I think it's a wonderful way for like little kids to see what's happening inside the story. The story reminds me of the first book I read called Tulip and Doug. And it was about when Tulip first met Doug. I read it when I was about 6, so I really enjoyed it at that age. I think what the story says is that even if you can't find friends in real life, you can always be creative with your friends and make them out of potatoes or rocks or whatever and just have fun playing with them. I think kids would really enjoy this book because it's got a fascinating story and the illustrations with the words make it a beautiful story. I'm Junkie, and that was my review from the book Tulip and Sprout by Emma Wood and Carla Martel. I think everyone should read this book. It's a really cool story, so go take a look at the library or the shops. Bye.
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How about a floor? 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
0: Before My House Has a Roof, Janki talked about a book that she really liked called Tulip and Sprout by Emma Wood. You can find it in bookshops and libraries right across the motu. And thank you to Bo for the joke we had before. There are more jokes coming soon.
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0: Next on Susie and Friends, Tom Knowles sings for us. There's a triple treat of jokes, and we have Fire Lucy with her story, The Separation of Ranganui and Papatūānuku.

Ata Maria. Greetings. Thanks for joining us today. Christina Koch was a member of the recent Artemis II mission to go fly around the moon. Speaking about that mission, she said, "The thing that changed for me looking back at Earth was that I found myself noticing not only the beauty of the Earth, but how much blackness there was around it, and how it just made it even more special. It truly emphasised how alike we are, how the same things keep every single person on planet Earth alive," she added. "We evolved on the same planet. We have some shared things about how we love and live that are just universal. And the specialness and preciousness of that really is emphasised when you notice how much else there is around it. The Earth is our home. The only place we have as humans where we can survive. But a home is more than just a place to live. This week, as part of our link with Aratahi, we are thinking about building homes." In the opening notes they write, "Home is more than just a shelter, a place to go, somewhere we call our own, the spot where we mark our turf. All homes reside within a space and a place that was a gift from God to all humanity before it was ever a place for or space claimed by specific people or individuals. Home and place matter to God. They matter to the one who chose to make his home amongst us. Our primary and original home is in God. This is our true home and provides a foundation for our thoughts about home as a place. All other places we find ourselves are places our gracious God has seen fit to place us, create for us, call us to be." On the night that Jesus shared the Passover with his disciples, John recalled some of the things they talked about. And when Jesus talked about his death, it seems the disciples were concerned about what it would mean for them. John 14 records Jesus' response to them. "Don't let your hearts be troubled. Trust in God and trust also in me. There is more than enough room in my Father's home. If this were not so, would I have told you that I am going to prepare a place for you? When everything is ready, I will come and get you so that you will always be with me where I am, and you know the way to where I am going." This is part of Jesus' farewell message to the disciples, in which he offers encouragement to them to stay the course and reassures them that their efforts will be matched by God himself. Sometimes this passage is taken literally, that God has a big house in the sky and we each get a room. It's like a giant hotel or castle in the sky. But that isn't what Jesus is saying here. The focus is not on the place, but on the person, Jesus. Because of Jesus, all people will have a place to dwell with God. Clink, a biblical commentator, writes, "It is not a generic place beyond this one, but a home, the very home of God the Father and the Son, who not only dwells there, but prepares it for the children of God. This house belongs to God and to those, only those who believe in the Son. For this reason, it is a glorious place, not because of us, but because of God. It is a home God prepared for us,

0: home in which we may be with God. God has a place where we are all welcome. This home is found with Him and in Him for all eternity. The early Christian theologian Augustine said, "For you made us for yourself, and our hearts are restless until they find their rest in you." We cannot truly be at home unless we find that home in the person of Jesus. God made a home for humanity, for all of us. There is a place for everyone. But He also called us as His followers to be a place where others are welcome and where they can find a home too. Many of us find this place, our church community, to be a place where we feel at home. But God wants us to be so much more than just a place where we feel at home. God wants us to be a place where others can also feel at home, where others can find their place in God. God has always embedded us in a place, called us to be a people in a place, and called us to welcome others to find their home in God too. So here we are on the Kapiti Coast in a church called Parapara Umu Baptist, and this place where we belong is to be a place of belonging for all people. This is a place where others, regardless of their ethnicity or social background or gender or status or age, can discover and experience God's love. So God creates a place for us in Himself and invites us to invite others in as well. But Jesus doesn't just invite us in. Jesus invites us out to the homes of others. Luke 19 tells the story of Zacchaeus and Jesus' visit to his place, his home.
1: Jesus entered Jericho and made his way through the town. There was a man there named Zacchaeus. He was the chief tax collector in the region, and he had become very rich. He tried to get a look at Jesus, but he was too short to see over the crowd. So he ran ahead and climbed a sycamore fig tree beside the road, for Jesus was going to pass that way. When Jesus came by, he looked up at Zacchaeus and called him by name. "Zacchaeus," he said, "quick, come down. I must be a guest in your home today." Zacchaeus quickly climbed down and took Jesus to his house in great excitement and joy. But the people were displeased. "He has gone to be the guest of a notorious sinner," they grumbled. Meanwhile, Zacchaeus stood before the Lord and said, "I will give half my wealth to the poor, Lord, and if I have cheated people on their taxes, I will give them back four times as much." Jesus responded, "Salvation has come to this home today, for this man has shown himself to be a true son of Abraham. For the Son of Man came to seek and save those who are lost."
0: Jesus, as a Jewish believer, would not normally enter the home of a sinner like Zacchaeus. But Jesus not only enters Zacchaeus' home, He is the one who invites Himself in. Zacchaeus is the chief tax collector and had used his position to make himself very rich and very disliked by the local community. He was viewed as a collaborator with the Romans, as dishonest and untrustworthy. In religious language, he and his family were considered unclean and therefore ostracized by others. And Jesus invites himself into the home of a notorious sinner. Bailey notes, "Zacchaeus' house is

defiled. If Jesus enters Zacchaeus' house, sits on its chairs and sleeps in his guest bed, he will emerge the following morning defiled and in need of ceremonial cleansing. Is this the way a Messiah should behave on the eve of Passover? Jesus made a very public statement that salvation could come even to the house of a sinner like Zacchaeus. Jesus shows that traditional social, religious, cultural reasons for refusing to cross someone's threshold and accept their hospitality no longer hold. I wonder how often we refuse to cross those boundaries. We convince ourselves that others don't belong or wouldn't be interested. And sometimes, if we are really honest, we don't want people like them intruding into our places. They'll spoil what we have. I wonder what it would look like if we were willing to go to the homes of those not like us, or maybe invite them into our own homes. What doors to faith might that open? What conversations might take place? We are not only called to prepare homes for those who need them, but we are called to use our homes for the good of others, even for the unlikely guests. Our creation of homes can mirror God's creation of a place for us. God calls us to be open, welcoming, and empowering others to find, make, prepare, and create a home. We can be inviting others into belonging too. Perhaps we can even use our resources to help provide homes for those who do not have one. One local initiative here in Kapiti is the Home for Good Trust, which aims to provide housing for senior aged people in the Kapiti area. Aratahi has also partnered with local churches both here and overseas to meet this need. Three New Zealand Baptist churches have each agreed to sponsor the rebuilding of three hostels in Bangladesh, each providing a home for 50 boys or girls. And one of our churches has built refugee housing for those who have nowhere to live. And you can be part of that effort by contributing to the Aratahi Appeal this year, and your gift will go directly towards that project. God has created a home for us with himself, and he has created this place where we can invite others to know God and his love. Together we can open our homes to others and invite them to discover what it means to be welcomed and cared for. And together we can join with other Baptists to provide places of safety and love for the most vulnerable people. I wonder what God might be inviting you to do in response to his love. As we close, join with me in this prayer. God, you are the builder of every home, the creator of this whenua that gives us all a place to belong. Christ, you called to Zacchaeus in the tree and made your home at his table. Teach us to open our homes and to welcome others as you have welcomed us. For many have no safe place, no table to call their own, and nowhere to rest. For injustice so often feasts at the tables of the hungry and erodes the foundations of the poor. Turn our hearts and homes towards you. Help us to open our doors and make room to embrace your radical hospitality and to share freely from our table. May strangers become friends and both host and guest be transformed by one another's presence. Wairua tapu, make your home within us so that through our love and hospitality, others may find rest within you. Amen.

0: a whakapae, a blessing to close. Now the God of peace that brought again from the dead our Lord Jesus, that great shepherd of the sheep through the blood of the everlasting covenant, make you perfect in every good work to do his will, working anew that which is well-pleasing in his sight, through Jesus Christ, to whom be glory for ever and ever. Amen. The voices you heard today were first Matt, then Heather, Andrew and Xanthia. The first song was My Life Is In You from the Contemporary Christian All-Stars, as the Deer Pants for the Water came from Shane and Shane. My Hope, Cornerstone was brought to us by Hillsong, and What a Wonderful God from Stuart Townend.
1: Now, if you want to speak to someone, why not contact us? Simply Google Patapata Umu Baptist Church and you'll find all the details. If you don't have access to a computer, you can phone us 04-298-7766, 04-298-7766. 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

and help you through this period of time, end of life. You've been listening to Focus on Faith, brought to you by the Congregation of Parapara Umu Baptist. Meet with us again, this time next week. Bye.

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1: Are you one of these people that does a dash to the curb each week in your pyjamas because you've forgotten to put out your rubbish bin? Well, for the folk of Porowhenua and Manawatu, Lucy's Bins take away that feeling of dread. Lucy's Bins will pick up your bin from your door, empty it and return it. Check out Lucy's Bins to see if they pick up in your area. 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

0: Coast Access Radio, we strive to maintain broadcasting standards and respect the Broadcasting Code of Practice. 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